0: again once he returned from the West. In his book, Waiting for a Visa, he writes about the time his father was working in another town and Ambedkar and his siblings arrived by train to visit him.
1: As is usual among the Hindus, the station master asked us who we were. Without a moment's thought, I blurted out that we were Mahars. He was stunned. His face underwent a sudden change. We could see that he was overpowered by a strange feeling of repulsion. As soon as he heard my reply, he went away to his room, and we stood where we were. 15 to 20 minutes elapsed. The sun was almost setting. Our father had not turned up, nor had he sent his servant, and now the station master had also left us. We were quite bewildered, and the joy and happiness which we had felt at the beginning of the journey gave way to a feeling of extreme sadness. After half an hour, the station master returned and asked us what we proposed to do. We said that if we could get a bullock cart on hire, we could go to Koregaon, and if it was not very far, we would like to start straight away. But my reply to the station master, that we were Mahars, had gone round among the cartmen, and not one of them was prepared to suffer being polluted and to demean himself carrying passengers of the untouchable classes. We were prepared to pay double the fare, but we found that money did not work.
2: No doubt, whatever he did in his life that came from his experiences, he was a progeny of those great people, of those Mahars of Western Maharashtra, who had a rich legacy of this world. He came from the richness of those people whose life was condemned to shame as well as condemned to pain. So he is not an individual only. He is having an inventory of his past, and he's nostalgic about his ancestors. He's nostalgic about his people, and that's why he gets so emotional about when it comes to the cause of Dalits. So his fraternity is the fraternity of Dalits.
0: These experiences fueled Ambedkar's work. He took up nonviolent civil disobedience, Satyagraha, which was made famous by Mahatma Gandhi, even though Ambedkar was never willing to call him Mahatma or great soul.
3: As a politician, he was never a Mahatma, and I refuse to call him Mahatma. You see, I've never in my life called him Mahatma. He doesn't deserve that title, not even from the point of view of his morality.
4: He tried Gandhian methods of Satyagraha, right? And he led these so-called tank and temple entry movements, right, where he would use the methods of boycott, of civil disobedience, of nonviolent protest, and he would lead large numbers of untouchables, and he would say, we're going to try to enter into upper caste temples where untouchables are not allowed to enter. We're going to go and en masse, we're going to try and drink water from public tanks and wells, which really should be open to people of all castes, but which upper castes control, right? We're going to walk on these roads. We're going to enter into these precincts. We're going to use these public resources and these common goods because these are civic issues. These are not religious issues. And he was repeatedly, I mean, he made an entry and he created a kind of sensation in politics locally in this way. But he was also repeatedly thwarted, right? And then he entered into this series of legal disputes with those who controlled these tanks and temples and roads and wells and these various other disputed sites that he was trying to, in a sense, breach and make accessible to untouchables. And he began to lose these court cases. Because upper caste interests would simply claim that these were private property. Why should civil disobedience not work for untouchables? If it's working for Indians vis-a-vis the British, why should it not work for untouchables versus caste Hindus? But it doesn't work out that way. I mean, it's not easy to challenge this kind of social power It's actually harder to challenge forms of social power than it

0: Coming up in the very first half hour, we'll take a walk down muskox memory lane. On Liberty, we'll hear about a muskox that visited an island near Nain about 20 years ago. Also, a recent trip to Bale Isle has raised concerns about some of the conditions on the island. And we'll hear from two folks who have a deep personal connection to the island, and they'll share how they feel about the conditions there today. Also, after years without a cod fishery, harvesters in the Labrador Straits are back fishing cod this summer, and we'll hear what that return has meant for one photo harvester. But first, let's check the current temperatures. Starting in Nain, partly cloudy, 12 degrees, Hopedale 13, Macovic partly cloudy, 12, Cartwright, sunny, 15, Mary's Harbour cloudy, 17, Blossomlaw foggy, 15 degrees, Wabush clear, 11, and Churchill Falls mostly cloudy, 10, and finally Happy Valley, Coos Bay, mainly clear with 14 degrees. Now see who's back. Hi, Zach.
1: Hello, Zach is back.
0: Zach is back. There you go. Okay, so what's happening on transportation front?
1: Well, for the boats, the Hayek W is in service on schedule. The Hometech W is in service off schedule and was estimated to arrive in Hopedale at 5 a.m., which it did, and it will be a load and go, so you can monitor NL511 for any and all of those updates throughout the day. For flights, Wabash Airport PB901 is delayed, and PB831 and PB847 are canceled. Everything on the roads looks A-OK, and that's a look at your transportation.
0: Okay, and just so you know, oh, thank you so much first, and just so you know, we didn't miss you at all.
1: Good.
0: Just kidding. Anyway, it's time for Biz Digest with Megan Reed.
2: Good morning. Thanks to all the trade talk this week, the Buy Canadian movement is enjoying a resurgence. Seems people are eager to support businesses on this side of the border, and they're sharing shopping tips in person and online, as they're eager to support anything Maple Leaf. Matthew Shane, founder of the Canada List, a website that ranks thousands of products sold here based on their contribution to the Canadian economy, has seen roughly a 10,000% uptick in traffic since last week. Shane started the website a year and a half ago.
3: I think I sort of foresaw the possibility that conflicts could escalate, and also the fact that the Canadian economy is sadly somewhat vulnerable. You know, we are one-tenth the size of the U.S., and so if they want to push us around, they might be able to. And so I thought that this was potentially a way in which I could do my part and perhaps help everybody else to do a little bit of their own economic, provide their own economic support at a consumer level.
2: Shane believes that the Buy Canadian movement is only going to continue to grow. In other news, NVIDIA was out with second quarter earnings after the bell yesterday, and once again, the computer chip / world's most valuable company blew the barn doors off analysts' expectations, as revenue more than doubled to $96 billion, with net income also doubling to $53.9 billion. Despite the massive numbers, investors were unimpressed. After hours saw the stock trading up only 13%. Important to note, NVIDIA's results are considered a bellwether for the broader market, as the company is the largest member of the S&P 500 index. Keeping with tech, Meta will pay $23 billion Canadian to settle a landmark social media addiction lawsuit brought on by several U.S. states. As part of the deal, Meta will commit to establishing daily limits and blocks on night use for teen users, as well as enhanced age assurance measures to prevent children from accessing the platforms or age-restricted content available on said platforms. The settlement also requires the company to create additional tools to help parents and guardians protect kids online. Gary Marcus is a cognitive science AI researcher and entrepreneur in Vancouver.
4: They did it before Zuckerberg would have to testify. I think that's part of why they settled, is they didn't want to put him on the stand. There are some very good things about the settlement. The money is good money, I suppose, in some sense. It's nothing like the tobacco settlements. In that sense, I think Meta can count itself lucky. They are taking some real steps here to actually make teenagers' lives better by making their product less addictive to teenagers.
2: Asked if the settlement goes far enough around protecting teenagers, Marcus says we're going to have to wait and see. It still requires the approval of a judge, but Meta's stock was up on the news. And finally, you could say Blue Jays pitcher Dylan Cease is a renaissance man. The 30-year-old Cy Young candidate, who signed a franchise-record 7-year, $200 million contract with the Jays, has a side hustle as an artist. a painter, to be precise. Earlier this week, the Art Gallery of Ontario launched a limited edition retail collection of Cease's artwork dubbed The Eve of Toronto. It includes prints, postcards, t-shirts, sweatshirts, and totes, with all of the proceeds going to support AGO's charitable mission. Cease says that it's kind of a big shout-out to Toronto. You can go online to check it all out. For CBC Radio, I'm Megan Reed.
0: Thank you so much, Megan. And for more business updates, you can always visit cbc.ca/business. Now, tonight, you can join guest host Jeremy Ratt as he guides us through the CBC Music Top 20. And this week, American singer Olivia Rodrigo enters the countdown with a new single. This one is called Stupid Song.

0: The muskox who sauntered and swayed over to a leopard or waste cabin is having a big moment in the limelight right now. But this isn't the first time of its kind to wander its way through Labrador. About 20 years ago, one showed up on an island near Nain. In 2021, George Lyle shared his memories of that time with Labrador Morning's John Gowdy.
1: Rumors was going around that a gentleman who had a cabin over towards Voisey's Bay, Gus Decker, had seen a muskox on this island. And, I mean, that was strange for us to hear tell of a muskox in this area. I mean, they've never known to be here. So we went over there a few times and had a look around, and sure enough, here was this big woolly animal. It was on a small island. I guess the island was

0: There's no indication of how it even got on that island, but I guess it must have got there on the ice. I don't know if they can swim or not. I've never ever heard tell of muskox swimming, but it was, I guess, a quarter mile to the mainland. So it wasn't that far to travel, but it was on this island for about 5 years.
1: 5 years?
0: All by itself. Yep.
1: Wow. Do you think it was lonely?
0: I think so.
1: Yeah.
0: Well, except for people visiting.
1: When you first heard about a muskox being on this island, before going out and seeing it, what did you think?
0: Well, I couldn't believe it. You know, I mean, it was unheard of, muskox in this area, right?
1: And when you saw it for the first time?
0: I was pretty impressed. They're big animals, way bigger than I pictured they would be.
1: Was it really shaggy?
0: Very shaggy, yep.
1: And it only had the one horn?
0: It only had the one horn.
1: Yeah, I guess they're supposed to have two, are they?
0: That's what it looked like.
1: did people kind of wonder what happened to the other horn?
0: Oh, yes. I mean, that was always part of the conversation.
1: Yeah. What happened to it?
0: Yep. What happened to it? How did he lose it? Did it break off? Was it in an accident?
1: Right. Was the muskox kind of a little bit of a local celebrity?
0: I think it was. I think, like most people, a lot of people that came here from out of the community, I mean, were interested in going over to see it, right?
1: Yeah.
0: So
1: yeah.
0: Obviously the word spread other than just here in Nain. So I've been over there probably half a dozen times or more, taking some family members over that was up visiting from McCulloch and those places.
1: What was the personality? What was the muskox's personality, like, if you want to call it that?
0: Yeah, well, I guess it was pretty antsy. I guess every time we'd go there, it probably would move underneath a ledge. So you could basically walk on top of the edge and look down on it, and you would be standing about, I don't know, 12 feet away from it. And when the muskox, I guess, was getting pretty anxious, it would put his head down between his legs and start digging up the ground, so that you knew then that was the time to take off.
1: So it wasn't too happy about people being around?
0: I guess it was pretty nervous, I would say.
1: From what I understand, there were actually efforts to farm musk oxen in Nunavik back in the day.
0: I think actually, from what I understand, they were farming them up there for a while, and they ended up turning them loose. So that's what we think, that it must have been one of those.
1: What do you think of the chances of one making its way across from Nunavik to the Labrador coast and in around Nain?
0: Well, pretty impressive. I mean, that's a long trek.
1: Yeah, isn't it? Isn't it?
0: Especially by to get there by itself, right?
1: When you think about it all these years later, do you ever wonder what happened to the muskox?
0: I guess there was nobody ever mentioned what happened to it, but I know a few times when we've been over there during the winter months, there would be wolf tracks around on the island, right? So I don't know if it ended up getting killed by wolves or whatever, but I've been over there several times just to see if I could see any remains of it, and I haven't come across any.
1: So it's a bit of a mystery.
0: It is a mystery as to what happened to it, yes. I was pretty impressed that nobody actually shot it. You know, people were excited to see it, and certainly a lot of pictures taken. People wondered, I guess, what it tastes like, but nobody bothered to get rid of it.
1: Have you tried it before yourself?
0: I've had muskox jerky given to me from people from up Nunavut. But to actually cook up the meat and stuff like that, I've never had it.
1: Mm-hmm. Would you like to give it a try?
0: Sure, certainly.
1: Uh-huh. What did the jerky taste like?
0: Jerky was good. It was a bit gamey, but it was excellent.
2: That was George Lyle of Nain speaking with our John Gowdy in 2021. He was recounting the time that a muskox made its way to an island near Nain about 20 years ago. Now, here's Huviu Tuingagit by Beatrice Hope.

0: This is CBC News for Newfoundland and Labrador. I'm Catherine Crummy. Good morning. We begin in Westport on the Bayvert Peninsula, where the community is mourning the death of a fisherman. The man died yesterday when the boat he was fishing on capsized. Lynn Paddock is the MHA for the area.
1: A middle-aged fish harvester. He was out fishing squid. He had a good catch. Really, I guess, too good of a catch because his boat was loaded down, and when he was coming in, his boat swamped just outside the wharf. And he, you know, he didn't have a life jacket or anything, didn't know how to swim, and by the time they got to him, he was gone.
0: Paddock says it's a tragic time for the small, close-knit community of about 200 people. The Department of National Defense told CBC News that Coast Guard ships and a helicopter were dispatched to the area. CBC has requested more information from the Coast Guard. They have acknowledged our request and are working on a response. And the heating system at the Miller Center in St. John's is repeatedly failing. It's causing extensive damage that could ruin more than $1 million in equipment and supplies at the rehab hospital. Those details have been revealed in documents obtained through Access to Information. CBC's Arianna Kelland has more.
2: The problem lies with the rehab hospital's hydronic heating system. A briefing note prepared for health authority officials says the system has failed repeatedly over the last 2 years, causing leaks and major damage. The hardest hit, orthotics, prosthetics, and custom seating. That's in the basement of the hospital, which dates back to 1941. The document says it's been in a constant state of disrepair and warns there's over $1.2 million in equipment and supplies at risk if it keeps leaking. Photos obtained by CBC News show damage to the second and third floors where there are nearly 60 inpatient beds. And the briefing note says there's no easy fix. It also reveals that the Miller Center was going to be relocated as part of a replacement hospital for St. Clair's. That plan was scrapped in January, with the Tories citing sky-high costs that the government couldn't bear. No one from Newfoundland and Labrador Health Services would do an interview. In a statement, the health authority says repairs are underway and it's hired an engineering firm to review the system. Arianna Kelland, CBC News, St. John's.
0: This province's finance minister is in Iqaluit Nunavut today. Craig Party is meeting with his provincial, territorial and federal counterparts on internal trade. The group also met yesterday. They're looking at measures to reduce internal trade barriers and talk about ways to make it easier for Canadians to work, do business, and invest across the country. Former Premier Andrew Fury is weighing in on the trade war. He says Ottawa can't control what the White House does, but it can control what happens here in Canada. To that end, he wants to see the removal of interprovincial trade barriers. He says for many professionals across the country, they might be working in the same job, but working under different regulations. He gives a personal example for him as an orthopedic surgeon. In order to work in other provinces, he would need to get separately licensed in those provinces, which is a time-consuming process.
3: You can break your ankle in Newfoundland and Labrador, I'll fix it. You don't have any problem, but I couldn't work in Ontario without a litany of paperwork. So those regulatory hurdles have to come down, and that's just one example. And we can fix it. We've done it in Atlantic Canada. We created, for example, with the physicians, one Atlantic license. So there is evidence that this can happen. And now there is the social will, there's the political will, and there's a degree of urgency applied to this equation that hasn't been there in the past.
0: Fury says there are many barriers that could easily be removed, though he admits that some might be a bit more difficult than others. And Marine Atlantic says it is now in possession of its new charter vessel, the Ile Rouge. It was undergoing modification work in Greece, but now it will soon set sail across the Atlantic Ocean. Once in North Sydney, the Ile Rouge will undergo final preparations, employee training, and familiarization before it begins service between this province and Nova Scotia late this fall. Marine Atlantic is leasing the vessel from Stena for 5 years. It can carry about 900 people and has 146 passenger cabins. That is your news for this hour. You can listen live to CBC Radio on your phone. 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For CBC Newfoundland and Labrador on Radio 1, I'm Catherine Crummy.
4: Thanks, Catherine. It's Thursday, August 27th. The time is 6:35 in most of Labrador and 7:05 if you're south of Plactical. 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I'm Rivu Rashid and this is Labrador Morning. Well, a recent trip to Belle Isle has raised concerns about some of the conditions on the island. And in this half hour, we'll hear from two folks with deep personal connections to Belle Isle and how they feel about the conditions there today. Also, some fish harvesters in southeastern Labrador aren't happy with a DFO decision to let boats from the straits fish cod in their area. We'll hear how a Fordo harvester sees the issue from the other side. But first, here's Zach with weather.
5: Starting off in Nain, it's going to be a mix of sun and cloud today with winds becoming east 20 this afternoon and a high of 17. Hopedale's going to be a mix of sun and cloud with a chance of showers late this afternoon. Winds becoming northeast 20 and a high of 17. Makovic's going to be a mix of sun and cloud with a high of 19 except 26 in the Postville area. Rigolet's going to be sunny, a mix of sun and cloud late this afternoon with a chance of showers. A risk of thunderstorms late in the afternoon and a high of 25. Clearing this morning for Cartwright with winds west 20, becoming light near noon and a high of 26, except 18 in the Blacktickle area. Mary's Harbor is going to be clearing this morning with winds west 20, becoming light near noon and a high of 27. Lanceloo clearing today, fog patches dissipating this morning with winds southwest gusting to 40 and a high of 21. Labrador City mainly sunny, increasing cloudiness this afternoon, then a chance of showers late in the afternoon, with fog patches dissipating in the morning and winds becoming southwest gusting to 40 near noon and a high of 24. Churchill Falls is going to see a mix of sun and cloud today with a chance of showers late this afternoon. Fog patches dissipating this morning with winds becoming southwest 20 near this afternoon and a high of 25. And finally, for Happy Valley Goose Bay, it's going to be a mix of sun and cloud late this afternoon with a chance of showers. Fog patches dissipating this morning and a high of 29. And that's a look at your weather on Labrador Morning.

0: Shane Slade won't forget his recent trip to Belle Isle anytime soon. Earlier this week, we brought you his story after he visited the island of Labrador's south coast for the first time in 35 years. A lot was as he remembered it, but one thing wasn't: the condition of the areas where the lighthouse keepers' homes once stood. She spoke with Labrador Morning producer Stephen Roberts.
1: The lighthouses are a big part of Newfoundland history, and unfortunately, our government is just letting it fall apart. And they went out there to tear down some lighthouse keepers' houses, and it's just left there to rot and decay. It was supposed to be cleaned up, but it's just left there in bags that are now rotten. The history of the island and the stories that I've heard from my dad and multiple other older gentlemen, that place would play a pretty important part in navigation and for the fishermen as well, for as long as my dad's been alive. You know, even there was a shed out there that I seen people's names that I recognize from the 60s. So that the history of the place played a big important part to me this trip.
2: So the ruins have just been left there rotting in bags. Is that right? And those bags have rotted.
1: Yeah, the bags are to the point now because the sun just dry rotted the bags so bad. They were supposed to be carried off of that island full of garbage, but if they were to try and remove that now, everything would just fall apart and left in piles and rubbish on the ground. Now they'd have to go out there with equipment and rebag it all to try and remove it. And they left the cement basements there. Everything there for someone that goes out there is a hazard as far as I'm concerned.
2: And just to be clear, is this the one on the west end or the east end?
1: On the east end, but the west end, I've got pictures of that, and it's all left to fall apart and decay as well.
2: What do you think of that? What do you think that says?
1: I think it says a lot about our government or anybody that's supposed to be looking after the tourism or the history of this island. Belle Isle played a huge part in navigation for anybody that was coming from overseas and Europe and stuff. And now it's just all left there to fall apart. And I don't know. I think the government should step up and at least clean it up and make it look presentable or remove it. Because you can tell there's a lot of people go there to visit that place. There's videos all over YouTube and stuff about it. I've seen people go out there and drive around that island when I was there, people just going for boat rides because it's not that far. It's 12, 14 miles from Labrador and I think 16 miles from Newfoundland. So it's not a long ride in a smaller speedboat or whatever.
2: So it's a combination of things. It's an eyesore, it's a safety hazard, and also feel like it's disrespect to the history of the place. And
1: it's very disrespectful. And if you go into St. John's or somewhere like that, you're not going to see anything falling apart. It's all painted and looking amazing, but out there, it's just, let's just let it rust and all fall to pieces and let's not worry about it. I don't know. I think it should be taken care of better than that, at least.
0: Shane Slade talking about conditions on Belle Isle. Monica Campbell also has a deep connection to the island. She's from Cook's Harbour on the Northern Peninsula. However, she spent her summers on Belle Isle when she was young. Her father was the keeper for the Southwest Tower from 1983 to 1988. He then serviced the Northeast Tower from 1988 to 1990. Labrador Morning producer Stephen Roberts reached Monica earlier this week. She started by telling him what life was like growing up on Belle Isle.
3: When I was a little girl, we used to get the helicopter, would land in Cape Norman on the helicopter pad, and we'd all load up all of our belongings. And usually had groceries that would last for about 6 months, 5 months. We'd go out around May, early, like late May, I guess, and be out there until September when I have to go back to school. I used to love going out of there every summer. It was my happy place, I guess. I used to love to go, even though I was the only child out there on the southwest end. But my parents kept me busy. I used to like go berry picking and go for bike rides. We also had a tractor, so we used to go for rides on the tractor. Because I believe it's 2 miles from the landing at the bottom on the southwest end up to the top. So we go back and forth by tractor.
2: So, Monica, last week I spoke to Shane Slade, who recently visited Belle Isle and came across some of the ruins on the northeast end. He says they're still there in bags. I understand that Shane shared some of those images with you. What did you think when you saw that?
3: I thought, oh, my God, how devastating is that? Those houses weren't hurting anybody there. I mean, when we used to go out in the summer, all you had to do was turn on the heat and stuff. There was water there, hot water, cold water, everything was there. I didn't see the need to destroy something that wasn't hurting anybody. There's cabins out there from like 40 years plus. So what were those houses hurting?
2: I guess what troubled Shane when I spoke to him was the fact that the ruins have just been there left in a bag, left in these bags that have been, he said, rotting under the sun. What do you think of that, the fact that it's just been left there in the bags instead of being removed from the area?
3: I think that the government should have done better. They know better. And why would you leave that there? Like, it doesn't make sense, does it? Go out and tear down houses and destroy all the dwellings that was there that lightkeepers took pride in, that, you know, painted it and well-maintained houses, because they were. My dad built cupboards, and there was asbestos in that old house in the southwest, and he renovated everything, put gyprock on the ceilings, like redone everything. So painted the maple leaf all over the lighthouses on the outside. I just think that it's sad that they would do something like that. And to leave it like that shows that they really didn't respect the site.
2: Yeah, and how hopeful are you that the dwelling on the southwest end, you know, that it could be repaired, I guess, that it could be salvaged at this point? How hopeful are you for that?
3: I would love if they would. It's 170 years old. It is made of stone, so it's not going to fall down, right? I think that it should be repaired. I think they should at least look into it. Like, I physically haven't been there myself to see. There's only photos that I saw from someone else. But I would love to get out there and have a look at it to see if it is, if there's anything salvageable there.
2: So as for the ruins that are there, what would you like to see done with that?
3: I would like for them to go at least clean it up. It would be nice to see them go pick it up and remove it all. Even if they had to get a boat out and transfer it somehow. I mean, it shouldn't be just left there. I was really sad to see, like, how everything went. Everything is all rusty now. There's no paint on the buildings anymore. I don't know. I was really sad when I saw that, because it's not what I remember.
0: That was Monica Campbell. She's the daughter of a lighthouse keeper and spent her summers on Belle Isle when she was young. Now, CBC reached out to the Canadian Coast Guard, which is under national defense, about the conditions on the island. They sent a statement acknowledging their responsibility for the demolition materials on Belle Isle. It says, former storage buildings, residential structures, helicopter landing pads, and marine access infrastructure, including boat launching facilities, were demolished as part of a decommissioning process that began in 2017. As for the bags Shane Slade mentioned, they contain demolition debris. National Defense says materials posing the greatest environmental and health risks have already been removed. The remaining debris will also be removed, but officials say that will require specialized transportation and logistics. There is currently no timeline for that work. As for the dwelling on the south end of Belle Isle, it is protected under the Heritage Lighthouse Protection Act. National Defense says it is working on a plan to refurbish the structure. Now here's the Flummies with new shiny jigger.

0: While the federal government is swinging back against U.S. tariffs, it will also roll out a support plan for Canadian businesses that includes $7.5 billion that would go towards EI, financing, and loans. But while the measures are meant to help, many business owners are still fearing the economic uncertainty of a trade war. CBC took those concerns to Evan Solomon. He's the minister responsible for the Federal Economic Development Agency for Southern Ontario and the Minister of Artificial Intelligence and Digital Innovation. He spoke with CBC's Chris Glover.
1: The choice and the decision we're going to make is to stand up for Canada straight up. The Prime Minister was clear. I think everyone listening knows we were attacked. This is not a trade war that we asked for. This was not something, a situation we want to be in. And in good faith, we will always be ready to go back to the table, always, when in good faith the United States is ready to come back. But you've seen since the talks fell apart the depth of the commentary. And I think we have to be strategic, we have to be smart, and we've got to be ready. And I just want to make sure that Canadians and folks listening here, look, I live here. Yesterday, I'm in close contact with mayors. I spoke to Tim Tierney, who's the head of the Federation of Canadian Municipalities. I was with Chambers of Commerce in London and the Ontario Chamber of Commerce. Flavio Volpe from, the Auto Parts Manufacturers Association, the Canadian Manufacturers Association. I've spoken to them all day. They support this. We have really, I think, responded with a huge package of $7.5 billion.
2: Can we absorb all this money?
1: Yeah, we have the fiscal firepower. We're ready. I mean, look, we have the second fastest growing economy in the G7. We know this is going to be painful. We know this is going to hurt our growth, but we are still going to have positive growth. We have the fiscal firepower. This package was ready. We're not caught off guard by it. We know this. We've calibrated the counter tariffs. And look, the basic message is we're not going to bend and we're not going to break. We're going to protect our workers and we're going to give them the support they need, but we're going to keep building. And I think it is good to remind folks that, last week we announced a $70 billion investment in electricity between Quebec and Newfoundland and Labrador. That's the largest electricity investment in North America. 2 days ago, we announced that we're building, icebreakers, 7 more icebreakers. So, look, we're going to continue to build here in Canada. We have a Buy Canadian policy. We're knocking down interprovincial trade barriers. But I want to be realistic. I want, and folks listening know this, we know we're in this trade war. Mm-hmm. And there's going to be some pain, and we are going to be here. But the question is the price of our sovereignty. And right now, we believe we are not going to sign a bad deal that will hurt our auto industry and hurt our workers. We are going to fight for a good deal, and we have no truck with the American people. We want to get back to the table, and we want to get back to a good, fair deal that benefits both sides.
0: That was Evan Solomon, the minister responsible for the Federal Economic Development Agency for Southern Ontario and the Minister of Artificial Intelligence and Digital Innovation. Now, in the midst of Canada's trade war with the U.S., we'll speak with a local business owner here in Happy Valley, Goose Bay later in the show, and we'll hear what she'll be watching for in the coming weeks. And if you're a business owner here in the Big Land and you think that you'll be impacted or you are going through a lot of uncertainty and you're just confused and worried and perplexed, because it's very, very complicated, because we here at Labrador Morning, we're trying to figure out what local businesses could be affected by that. And the tariff conversation can be really, really tangled. So it can get really, really tangled. So if you're confused or if you think that your businesses will be affected, please give us a call, 1-888-699-8255. That's 1-888-699-8255. Or send us an email at labradormorning@cbc.ca. We are also on Facebook. That is CBC's Labrador Morning.

0: A woman in Nain is calling for change after facing difficulties getting pets on flights to access the care they need. She'll be on the show in this half hour very soon to tell us about the problems she has been encountering. Also, in the midst of Canada's trade war with the U.S., a Happy Valley Goose Bay business owner is keeping a close eye on her costs. We'll hear what she's watching for and what it could mean for customers. But first, let's check the current temperatures. Starting in Nain, partly cloudy, 12 degrees. Hopedale, 13. Macovic, partly cloudy, 12 degrees as well. Cartwright, sunny, 15. Mary's Harbour, partly cloudy, 17. Blanc-Sablon, foggy, 15 degrees. Wabush, mainly sunny, 10. Churchill Falls, cloudy, 12. And finally, Happy Valley Goose Bay, sunny this morning, 14 degrees. Now, transportation, Zach.
1: For the boats, the Hayek W is in service on schedule, and the Hometic W is in service off schedule and is in Hopedale at this hour, which will be a load and go. And you can monitor NL511 for any and all updates. For flights, Wabash Airport PB901 flight is delayed, and flights PB831 and PB847 are canceled. As for the roads, everything looks clear, but as always, use care and caution when out on them.
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0: If your pet gets sick in Nain or another North Coast community, getting to a veterinarian isn't simple. The closest vet clinic is a flight away in Happy Valley Goose Bay. Raina Young lives in Nain. She volunteers her time helping pet owners access the services they need and helping animals travel out for adoption. But Raina says in recent months, it's been getting a lot harder to get animals on those flights, and she wants things to change. Raina joins us now on the line. Good morning.
3: Morning.
0: So first off, tell us about the work you do. How do you help pet owners and animals in Nain?
3: This is basically volunteer based, but since I've moved to Nain, this has just become something that I've helped pet owners with and become connected to rescue groups. So, I mean, that can look like many different things depending on the situation. But transportation is becoming one of our hardest obstacles we face right now.
0: So what sort of pet services you have there?
3: We don't have any pet services in Nain. And I had a vet clinic travel to Nain in 2024. And there they provide free vet services to rural remote communities. However, our closest vet at this time is Goose Bay, so that's an hour and 20 plane ride away. But I've been lucky to connect with vets through the project that I brought here, the Chinook Project, and the Happy Valley Goose Bay Vet Clinic, where I'm able to provide some emergency services at home to pet owners in Nain, such as pain medication, giving antibiotics, treating wounds, and of course in consultation with the vets. But I am able to provide some, I guess I would call it like immediate care or band-aid solutions to try and assist people in the community with their pets who may need some care, whether that's vaccinations as well. So it just depends on the situation, but I try to do what I can to help people out because I know that the cost can be so high and transportation, of course, is difficult.
0: Now, Raina, earlier this week, you were trying to get a group of puppies out of Nain. What happened?
3: So that was, I guess, what fueled my post on Facebook that kind of took off on social media. A lot of people have been sharing and expressing their shared difficulties. I had 8 puppies that were needing to go from Nain to St. John's to continue on to Rough Rescue. And they were all adopted, and I had them attached to my friend's ticket. And so her flight was Goose Bay to St. John's, and she was traveling from Hopedale. And I had it attached to her ticket, Goose Bay to St. John's, but then came the difficulties of getting that attached, which was I was told that the kennel would need additional approval. And then from that, they also told me that I can't send more than one to two puppies in a kennel. So then my friend at Rough Rescue had to call and advocate for the kennel to be accepted and for the puppies to get on. And then, which is $115 payment, just one way. And then the additional difficulty was that I then needed a flight from Maine to Goose Bay. And I encountered multiple obstacles where I was told that the kennel was too big, I wouldn't be able to get them on, there was too much weight on the plane, and it basically came down to me showing up at the airport in Maine and begging and pleading with the pilots that morning for the puppies to make their connecting flight.
0: So what can those delays mean when animal needs urgent vet care?
3: Honestly, it's very stressful. It's very scary with the unpredictability, the inaccessibility, and the lack of communication, because that can really mean the difference between a pet receiving the services they need and medical care that they need. And at some point, that really could mean life or death.
0: And how often do you run into situations like this?
3: Very often. This is becoming almost an every time thing when trying to arrange transportation for pets. And I know that this is not an isolated experience. This is definitely something that people in Maine and in Otsuvut have been experiencing. And many different situations where it's been difficult, stressful, and unclear, and it becomes very, very inaccessible for people to get their pet out of Maine on a flight.
0: Mm-hmm. And speaking on that, on your Facebook post, you wrote that for animals in Nunatsiavut, air travel isn't a convenience, it is the only option. So what do you want the airlines to understand about that?
3: I would love for them to be more flexible with their options and to put in a policy that's going to meet people's needs. I mean, this is about pet owners. This is about accessibility. This is about animal welfare and northern communities and rescue organizations. I would love for PAL Airlines to, and Air Borealis, to change their policies to make sure that these things are not encountered.
0: So what specifically would you like to see change?
3: I would love for them to allow for a litter of puppies to be able to travel without being questioned when it's been brought up prior to the flight. So when we call, we tell them that it's birds sending puppies, they're being adopted, XYZ, explaining those details and the logistics. But oftentimes it's always an argument. So I would love for them to understand that these dogs need to be sent out for adoption. Or I would also love them to have a policy that understands and respects emergency pet services, where pets are put on in urgent situations when they are in need of medical care. And of course, we know that pets can't travel on Air Borealis passenger flights between October 15th and April 15th due to the season and weather. But another thing is that the number of kennels, there's only one permitted for flight, but larger kennels can only go on cargo flights. And oftentimes people have had to, I know someone here that lives in Maine who had to delay their vacation 2 weeks because they couldn't get their dog with them to travel out for their vacation. So I just think having more clear, consistent policies that are also respecting that people are traveling with pets, and pets also deserve to have emergency services where they're prioritized.
0: Okay, well, Reina, thank you so much for taking your time and talking to me this morning.
3: Thank you so much.
0: No problem. Take care. That was Raina Young. She is in Nain, who volunteers her time helping people access pet services. CBC has made a request to PAL Airlines and Air Borealis for comment. We haven't received a response yet. New U.S. tariffs are now in place. Trump imposed 50% tariffs on many Canadian goods, and Carney is striking back with counter tariffs against U.S. items. This trade dispute between Canada and the United States is creating uncertainty for small businesses. Heather Bursey is the owner of Spruced Up Labrador in Happy Valley, Coos Bay. It sells handmade soap, candles, and beauty products. Heather says she's watching the situation closely, and she joins me now to share more of her thoughts on this. Good morning.
4: Good morning, Revu.
0: So, Heather, what are some of the biggest impacts of these tariffs and counter tariffs on your business?
4: Well, for my business, a lot of it has to do with the cost of ingredients and supplies that we'll be needing at the shop. We make everything from the raw ingredients, so unfortunately, I'm going to have to really keep an eye out to make sure that ingredient prices aren't significantly increasing, because that would affect our pricing overall.
0: So what supplies or materials are you most concerned about?
4: It's mainly the raw materials that we purchase. Currently, we buy only from Canadian suppliers. However, the supply chain does run into the U.S., so there may be some supply chain disruptions. So again, we're going to have to look at the costs and see if it's worthwhile for us to continue making certain products. Like any small business right now, we're probably going to have to pivot at some point and make some decisions with regards to what we can have in store.

0: skincare. So perhaps that's something we'll have to revisit. But again, we do buy from Canadian suppliers. However, the supply chain for some of those ingredients does run into the U.S.
1: Okay. And just in general, like, are Canadian options always affordable for a small business?
0: It depends. We've had to really look at our recipes, our ingredients, and sometimes we've even gone directly to the supplier or the manufacturer to purchase because of the cost of that supply chain. It's just a matter of looking around, seeing what's available. In Canada, we do have a good source of supplies and ingredients. However, again, with shipping and with the supply chain, sometimes it's not feasible for us.
1: Okay. And Canada's counter tariffs don't go into effect until September 8th. But when that happens, how do you think it could impact the prices of some of your products?
0: For us, I'm hoping it doesn't impact it too much. We don't sell in the U.S., we only sell within Canada. So we won't lose any U.S. customer base that way. So I'm hopeful that the counter tariffs don't impact us too much. But again, it's just a matter of doing cost analysis for our business, but also everybody's household. It's something I think that's going to affect everyone.
1: Did you import or export much with the U.S. before Trump was elected?
0: No, I didn't. With our insurance policy, we only ship within Canada.
1: Okay. Got it. Now, as a business owner, what's your sense of the best way to stay competitive in this environment?
0: The best way to stay competitive would be just to, like, we're getting ready now to launch our website. So we're constantly redoing our recipes, but also keeping things seasonal, fresh, looking at ways that we can incorporate ingredients locally so that we're different. A product than what you can find on the mass market. So we just try to stay interesting, and we're hopefully going to be successful with our website launch.
1: Okay, but when you incur extra costs, at what point does absorbing those extra costs become unsustainable for a small business?
0: If we look at, that's when the cost analysis will break that down for us. We look at the cost of every single ingredient that we use, the packaging, the labor, and if it's not feasible for us to charge our customers that, then we just discontinue making it. So we've actually had to do that in store with a few of our items. And it's unfortunate, but realistically, like, we couldn't afford to purchase those ingredients and then put that cost onto the customers. We didn't feel it was fair for them or for us.
1: Okay, and what would you like your customers to keep in mind over the coming weeks?
0: To shop locally, shop Canadian, because if you shop locally, the money stays in our economy. Shop Canadian because obviously we want to support our country, what's happening here, and just be mindful of where you're making your purchases.
1: Yeah, more on that, Heather. What difference does that actually make for a business like yours right now?
0: We do have people who are purchasing larger volumes of items, and they're saying that specifically because, not only do they like their quality, but they like, they're supporting locally. So they're more cognizant of supporting locally. They're visiting other stores locally and doing the same thing. So it is nice to see that, but hopefully the tariff situation doesn't last long. And in the meantime, we just hope the local support continues.
1: We hope the same. Thank you so much for taking your time and joining us this morning.
0: Thank you so much for having me on the show.
1: No problem. Take care, Heather. Mm-hmm. Heather Bursey is the owner of Spruced Up Labrador in Happy Valley, Goose Bay. If you have thoughts on this whole tariff situation, please give us a call, 1-888-699-8255. 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

0: This is CBC News for Newfoundland and Labrador. I'm Catherine Crummy. Good morning. We begin in Westport on the Bay Vert Peninsula, where the community is mourning the death of a fisherman. The man died yesterday when the boat he was fishing on capsized. Lynn Paddock is the MHA for the area.
1: A middle-aged fish harvester. He was out fishing squid. He had a good catch. Really, I guess, too good of a catch because his boat was loaded down, and when he was coming in, his boat swamped just outside the wharf. And he, you know, he didn't have a life jacket or anything, didn't know how to swim, and by the time they got to him, he was gone.
0: Paddock says it's a tragic time for the small, close-knit community of about 200 people. The Department of National Defense told CBC News that the Coast Guard dispatched ships and a helicopter to the area to help with the search. It says it thanks its search and rescue partners for their assistance with the case. The heating system at the Miller Center in St. John's is repeatedly failing, causing extensive damage that could ruin more than $1 million in equipment and supplies at the rehab hospital. Those details have been revealed in documents obtained through Access to Information. Arianna Kelland has more.
2: The problem lies with the rehab hospital's hydronic heating system. A briefing note prepared for health authority officials says the system has failed repeatedly over the last 2 years, causing leaks and major damage. The hardest hit, orthotics, prosthetics, and custom seating. That's in the basement of the hospital, which dates back to 1941. The document says it's been in a constant state of disrepair and warns there's over $1.2 million in equipment and supplies at risk if it keeps leaking. Photos obtained by CBC News show damage to the second and third floors where there are nearly 60 inpatient beds. And the briefing note says there's no easy fix. It also reveals that the Miller Center was going to be relocated as part of a replacement hospital for St. Clair's. That plan was scrapped in January, with the Tories citing sky-high costs that the government couldn't bear. No one from Newfoundland and Labrador Health Services would do an interview. In a statement, the health authority says repairs are underway and it's hired an engineering firm to review the system. Arianna Kelland, CBC News, St. John's.
0: Well, new tariffs threaten to keep Canadian alcohol out of the U.S. Distillers are warning the tax is too steep to absorb. CBC's Peter Cowan explains.
3: Vodka is poured into bottles shaped like skulls on an assembly line in St. John's. Crystal Head Vodka is distilled and bottled in Canada, but the U.S. is its biggest market. Managing partner Jonathan Hemme says new U.S. tariffs put almost half of his sales at risk.
4: When they're hitting like 50%, it basically puts you out of business in that market.
3: A 50% tax on Canadian alcohol was one of the many new tariffs introduced by the United States on Saturday when it couldn't reach a trade deal with Canada. Spirits Canada, which represents distillers, says about half of all liquor produced in Canada is drunk by Americans. These tariffs put thousands of jobs at risk.
5: A 50% tax would pretty much take us out of the game.
3: For Steve Ciccolini at Iceberg Vodka, it's the same problem. He says the U.S. market loves the taste of a liquor made with real melted iceberg water, but not at any price. Both vodka companies say sales at home went up after many provinces removed American booze from store shelves, but what they really want is a deal that would end the punishing tariffs. Peter Cowan, CBC News, St. John's.
0: Enel Hydro CEO Jennifer Williams says she believes the new Churchill Falls agreement is better than the last one. She once called the 2024 agreement the, quote, best deal possible, unquote. But then Williams returned to the bargaining table after the PCs were elected and helped negotiate this new agreement. She says one improvement is that this province has the choice to use its power for economic development, such as mining, or it can sell it back to Quebec at a better rate.
6: Another thing that we've improved upon in this current 2026 agreement is that we've moved some value from later years to earlier years. So, for example, we'll call it the mid-years. So in the in 2041 or 42, I think it is, under the previous deal, we would have been getting about $2 billion to the Treasury under the previous arrangement. Now that's going to exceed $3 billion. So we've got a number of improvements.
0: Williams says another improvement is the involvement of the federal government. She points to the money they're providing to this province, as well as their support from the Major Projects Office. Williams says they hope to have this agreement finalized by Christmas time. That's your news for this hour. For CBC News, I'm Catherine Crummy.
7: Thanks, Catherine. It's Thursday, August 27th. The time is 7:35 in most of Labrador and 8:05 if you're south of Blacktickle. 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I'm Revu Rashid and this is Labrador Morning. Well, many engineering and trade students in this province struggle to find work after graduation. Could the new Churchill Falls deal change that? CBC's Abby Cole looks at the optimism and the concerns. Also, Rio Tinto IOC says it has options that could avoid layoffs in Labrador City, according to an internal communication obtained by CBC. We'll hear from USW Local 5795 President Mike Farlong about what this means. But first, here's Zach with weather.
8: Starting up the coast, it's going to be a mix of sun and cloud for Nain today. Winds becoming east 20 this afternoon and a high of 17. Hopedale's going to be a mix of sun and cloud, a chance of showers late this afternoon with winds becoming northeast 20 and a high of 17. Firmacovic, a mix of sun and cloud, a high of 19, except 26 in the Postville area. Sunny for Rigolet, a mix of sun and cloud late this afternoon with a chance of showers and a risk of thunderstorms and a high of 25. Cartwright's going to be going to see clearing this morning with winds west 20 becoming light near noon, a high of 26 except 18 in the Blacktickle area. Mary's Harbor is going to be clearing this morning with winds west 20 becoming light near noon and a high of 27. Lanceloo clearing today, fog patches dissipating and wind southwest gusting to 40 with a high of 21. Labrador City is going to be mainly cloudy, increasing cloudiness this afternoon. Then a chance of showers late in the afternoon with fog patches dissipating with winds becoming southwest gusting to 40 near noon and a high of 24. Churchill Falls is going to be a mix of sun and cloud today, a chance of showers late in the afternoon. Fog patches dissipating this morning and winds becoming southwest 20 this afternoon and a high of 25. And Happy Valley Goose Bay today, sunny, a mix of sun and cloud late this afternoon with a chance of showers and fog patches dissipating this morning with a high of 29. And that's a look at your weather here on Labrador Morning.

0: The new Churchill Falls deal, signed between Newfoundland and Labrador, Quebec, and the federal government, promises big things for Labrador. The deal looks to expand the Churchill Falls generating station, develop the Gull Island hydroelectric project, build transmission lines, and implement a 2,000-megawatt onshore wind energy project in Labrador. That's a lot of development, and it'll require a lot of workers. About 23,000 jobs, in fact. Meanwhile, many students in Newfoundland and Labrador are having to look outside the province for jobs after graduation. Could this deal change things for them? The CBC's Abby Cole is with us now to talk more about that. Good morning.
1: Good morning.
0: So just to set the stage, what is it like for students finding work in this province after graduation?
1: Yeah, so I started looking into this story because I remembered an interview I did with an engineering student in St. John's last year. And he told me that a lot of engineering students are struggling with finding work terms and job placements after graduation. So I wanted to go back to him to see if students are now optimistic about the jobs promised in this new Churchill Falls deal. But I wasn't able to get a hold of him or any student representatives with Memorial University's Engineering Society, because they're probably on summer vacation. So I decided instead to go to the Canadian Federation of Students. They represent and advocate for all students at MUN and College of the North Atlantic. And I spoke to Chair Nicholas Keogh, and he said students in all fields are struggling to find work right now.
2: Yeah, so we have been hearing from a lot of students many different stories about how they're really struggling to find work, whether that be work terms within their programs and also work after graduation, who are really struggling to stay in the province. They want to stay in the province, but it's really difficult to find that work. So it is definitely a struggle for a lot of students.
1: Nick also said that engineering students and trade students in particular are struggling to find work terms and jobs in the province, and that many engineering students are actually having to look outside of the province for work.
0: Wow. So you weren't able to find any engineering students, I understand, but students in the trades are also struggling to find work. So were you able to talk to any of them?
1: Yeah, I spoke with one former College of the North Atlantic student named Kevin Roger Sparks. He did CNA's wind turbine technician program in Stephenville. But after graduating, he said he wasn't able to find any work in wind energy. He also said that, as far as he knows, no one in his class was able to find work either. And he told me about his experience trying to find work.
3: In this province, it was really frustrating, actually, because, well, there's very few turbines here right now. And honestly, like, trying to look outside the province for work isn't really feasible in terms of, like, the credentials that we have from CNA at this current time. I believe they're improving the program to make sure that doesn't happen, but it was very frustrating trying to find a job with a wind turbine company, and I still don't have a job with them.
1: Kevin also told me that he actually ended up having to go back to school and retraining to be an electrician.
0: Now, this new Churchill Falls deal is supposed to create about 23,000 jobs, and the province is also looking at a potential wind farm project in Labrador. So what are students saying about those opportunities?
1: Yeah, I would say that students are cautiously optimistic about this new deal. Kevin told me that, well, he is hopeful, especially considering the province is looking at developing a wind farm in Labrador. He thinks that CNA and the province still have some work to do to make sure the deal benefits students, including making sure that they have the right training for these jobs.
3: I think CNA has some obligation or responsibility to look at the technicians that they've already trained and go back to them and say, here, we can get you those certificates. We can get you into these new jobs that are coming up, because there's a lot of people that graduated from that program that weren't as lucky as I did to get the scholarship that really are hurting for money right now and really are in a deficit because they didn't go into a program that could get them a full-time career, right?
1: And Nicholas with the Canadian Federation of Students is hopeful too, but he also thinks that there's some things that the province needs to consider as it looks at finalizing this deal.
2: I think obviously 23,000 jobs is a great thing, but we really need to make sure that there is some job security, that these are long-term sustainable positions that are not going to be just temporary. We need to see a continued job opportunities for students and graduates in the province as the years come.
1: Nicholas would also like to see the province make access to these training programs easier for students, including by making it more affordable.
0: Okay, has the College of the North Atlantic or Memorial University said anything about this new deal and the job opportunities it may create?
1: Yeah, so I was wondering that too. I did reach out to both schools, but only CNA got back to me at the time that we're recording this. Communications manager Ryan Crocker wrote me in a statement that the college is focusing on training students for careers in renewable energy, but he said it's premature at this moment to talk about specific plans related to the Churchill Falls deal. He also added that CNA remains committed to communities in Labrador, including through the campuses in Happy Valley, Goose Bay, and Labrador City. And he said that the school is going to monitor developments to ensure that they can support the growth of Labrador.
0: So CNA mentioned its Labrador campuses there. What do we know about students in Labrador? Are they also having a hard time finding work?
1: I had the same question too, so I spoke with Labrador City Mayor Jordan Brown, and he said it is hard for young people in Labrador to stay in Labrador for work, mainly for two reasons. One is that there aren't enough programs offered at CNA in Labrador.
4: But right now, you take a look at our college. When it comes to industrial trades, there's only three offered there: welding, millwright, and industrial electrician. So it wonders us as a mining community, and has perplexed us for years. Well, heavy equipment mechanic is and heavy equipment operator are not offered in Labrador West, but yet we have the highest concentration of heavy equipment mechanics anywhere in the province. You can't do your block training here. You can't do the 9-month first year course here. It perplexed us for years.
1: The other issue Brown mentioned to me is that there is not enough housing options for people to stay and work in Labrador either.
4: Another thing that people talk about here, and actually I hear it more from actually communities in southern Labrador, is that their young people want to come here to go to school, and so that way they can bridge onto the opportunities here in Labrador West, but there's no residents here. And we've been crying for workers and people for years, but our CNA doesn't have a residence, a building. And now we're talking about opportunities in wind energy. There's talk about an onshore wind farm here in Western Labrador. But, you know, this is something that our college has to do. But in order for that to do, they're going to need a residence. They're going to need some serious upgrades. So we've been needing upgrades and a realignment of that college for decades. And now, you know, this opportunity is coming to us. So it's one of those things that we got to say, like, you really got to get on that. You got to get that done.
1: Yeah, so for Brown, there isn't a lack of opportunities in Labrador, just a lack of strategic planning to make sure the young people in Labrador can stay in Labrador. And he hopes that as this Churchill Falls deal progresses, the province takes the time to see what Labradorians and its students need to benefit from this deal.
0: Okay, well, Abby, thank you so much for looking into this and bringing us the story.
1: Thank you.
0: No problem. That's CBC's report, CBC reporter Abby Cole. And if you are a student or know a student that has thoughts about this new Churchill Falls deal and the jobs it could create, feel free to weigh in on this conversation by sending us an email at labradormorning@cbc.ca, or you can also send Abby an email at abby.cole@cbc.ca. Now, an update from Minister Leela Evans. Yesterday, we heard from the minister and Torngat Mountains MHA. She spoke about no longer being the health minister after the cabinet shuffle and about leading the newly established Team Labrador. But during that interview, Evans also gave Labrador Morning's Reagan Barton an update on her health after she was diagnosed with breast cancer earlier this year.
5: The cancer diagnosis kind of caught all of us off guard, and it was a lot to deal with and work through. And I've had my surgery, I had a full mastectomy and lymph node biopsies done, and the results have been very favorable for me. So, I can actually say that I'm healthy, and I think that I've been very, very fortunate. And so, in terms of the cancer diagnosis and the treatment, my tumor was sent to California for study and typing. And, the results have come back. And so that is determined now with the surgery. They've got the cancer. It doesn't look like it's spread. And in actual fact, my risk of it recurring is low. So in actual fact, he said that I don't have to go through chemo or radiation. And for me is like, I want to be sensitive because, yes, in a lot of ways I'm celebrating, but I realize, in my term as Minister of Health, there are people who don't get that positive diagnosis, and they don't get, they have to struggle and they have to go through the treatments, and we have people pass away. So for me is I'm really glad, and I feel blessed. But I just want to say to everybody out there who's struggling with their cancer diagnosis is that, I hope you have support, and don't ever think that you're alone, because there's people out there who know you and want to support you. So it is a struggle, right?
0: That was Minister Lila Evans giving an update on her health. There could be some encouraging news for workers at Rio Tinto IOC in Labrador City. Yesterday evening, the company's senior leadership team sent out an internal memo. It says their current outlook and actions taken so far mean it has options that could avoid layoffs at the Labrador City mine. Mike Farlong is the president of United Steelworkers Local 5795. He joins us now on the line to talk about what this means. Mike, good morning.
6: Good morning.
0: What was your initial reaction when you saw this memo?
6: Well, I was invited to a meeting where they presented this information to me. So, my initial reaction is obviously this is quite positive news. It's not perfect news, but when you're not faced with an immediate layoff or a mass layoff or what we've seen some with the staff recently, very positive. Now, like I said, there is a potential here for layoffs depending on how things go, but the biggest thing is we have the opportunity to avoid them.
0: Now, the memo does mention some employees could be assigned or reassigned to different positions. What could that mean for your workers? Sorry, for your members?
6: Yeah, so for right now, for my members, we're going to be meeting up today to find more details on this. But from the initial observation of it, we're going to have a shuffle around our project. We have a big operation here, a south end, north end, the open pit mine, the processing facility. So right now, obviously, they've got intentions on moving people from certain parts of the project to the other within my own local. Right now, I'm going to take a wild guess. Most of the focus will be moving people from the plants and processing facilities towards the mining operation, because right now that is our biggest hurdle for this business, is getting our pit health back in. Now, that's for our local. The other locals, I'm not going to speak for Satil or the railway, but our other sister local we have here within in Labrador City, the warehouse, their circumstances are a little bit different. Unfortunately, they're going to have a reduction in workers. But those workers are going to be offered positions within my local. So, with that, if they're willing to make the move, there will be no layoffs for them. But like I said, they'll have to move from one union to the other. So, like I said, that's something that's going to have to unfold now shortly.
0: So how are workers feeling about that possibility?
6: Well, right now, I'll speak for my workers right now. And, I haven't talked to many of them because the news was broke out late yesterday. So most people are just starting to digest it. I'm sure there's a few people that are going to wake up this morning only finding it out. But there's a lot of people. We have so many different demographics. It's hard to say how everyone feels on it. Certainly anybody who's junior, just freshly with the business, new to the community, just bought a high mortgage. There's probably big sigh of relief. I'm sure they slept, a lot of them slept well. But the other problem is you know, these transfers, the roles and jobs that we have on this business, you know, vary greatly. So, I mean, you know, some people, unfortunately, you know, these moves or you know, potential to have to move somewhere else, you know, it might be something they don't want, maybe uncomfortable with. And, you know, hopefully no one says they're not interested in leaves, but I mean, there's always the possibility.
0: Do you know when affected employees could hear from HR?
6: Well, the affected employees say for making the transition, I'm sure that's going to happen very, very shortly. We'll have our meeting now in the next few hours, no doubt, with the company to get a better handle on this. And then it's the next objective is to inform the membership, and we're going to see how he reacts after that.
0: Okay, now IOC points to several steps it has already taken, including attrition, a hiring freeze, a retirement incentive package. Can you remind us what that retirement package offered?
6: So the retirement package that was offered basically was anybody who was already eligible or going to be eligible within the remainder quarter of this year and up until January 1st. So anybody who was already eligible for retirement, that's people who are in postponed retirement, optional retirement, or your 62 and 10 option, those people were offered a $50,000 incentive if they retired within one of those prescribed dates.
0: Yeah, and do you know how many workers accepted it?
6: Well, I mean, there's some people now probably don't have their paperwork. I know some people don't because I'm still dealing with them in my office there now. But right now, the numbers are in within my local, because there is four locals, would be approximately 34.
0: Okay, so across four locals, it could be higher.
6: Oh, no doubt it is. Like I said, I don't think the warehouse, I'm confident saying they don't, but as far as the railway or our brothers and sisters in Sutil, I'm not sure quite on their numbers.
0: Okay, now, Mike, how hopeful are you that IOC's anticipation of no further reduction in their structure will be true? I mean, how confident are you that these measures will be enough to avoid layoffs?
6: These measures right now, I mean, right now the warehouse in particular, those four members, you know, that is one, is a bit of a wild card for me. I'm not sure how those members are going to adjust to that. Now, within my local, I'm going to remain quite positive that these measures are not going to lead to layoffs. You know, the management team have been very confident with me yesterday, indicating that, you know, they believe this is the, you know, the final piece is now for some time, and we're basically hopefully at the bottom now, and everything is a trajectory up.
0: Okay, now after months of uncertainty, what do you like your members to know about this update?
6: Well, the biggest thing I want my members to know right now is, you know, right now there is a potential for no layoffs, maybe some moves. But the biggest thing I want people to do is, you know, just sort of take a little bit of a sigh of relief, because no doubt this has been very emotionally unsettling for a lot of people. And when people are focused on these type of things, losing your job, these big life events, unfortunately they're not focusing on what's important in a business like this, and safety. And that's my biggest concern, that we've been seeing some, you know, uptick in safety issues. It's probably directly related to stress. And then outside of that, once their safety is, that's priority one, you know, the biggest focus for this business, for the company, for all the union, is how do we get this place back on track and get this more profitable? I mean, that's the goal for the business. If we can make the business succeed, this community succeeds, the region succeeds, and the province.
0: Okay. So, Mike, while I have you, we're pivoting a little bit. I want to take a moment to talk about tariffs, which is top of mind for many industries right now. So how could the latest tariffs potentially impact IOC?
6: So, I mean, we've got to look at this one from a couple different lenses for the tariffs. So right now, the Americans imposing tariffs on us, you know, that's, you know, they pass it off to their consumer. But the problem is we do sell products to the states, I mean, iron ore. You know, our contracts, I can't say confidently right now what our current contracts are with American firms, but we do have business there. Now, up until this point, to the best of my knowledge, unless something's changed recently, we have been operating relatively, or well, duty, sorry, tariff-free on our actual iron products going there. So, you know, that there was potential for that to change. But the other problem with that, just on that note, is if other operators or other iron ore producers are being being affected by tariffs and they're not, you know, Americans are not buying their products, that just means there's more iron ore being left on the open trade, and which, you know, that will indirectly start affecting us, because if there's a glut of iron ore, obviously the prices will drop. So it could soften the market for iron ore. Now, on the other side, more concerning right now, what I'm keeping an eye on, and I'm sure a lot of us are, is the potential tariffs that our government is going to enforce. Because now that is where, you know, the cost of anything we purchase, and obviously, you know, a big operation like this, there's a lot of components, parts, consumables that, you know, are purchased from the United States. So I've been reviewing some of the current tariff list of proposals now from the Canadian government, and, you know, there's a number of things that obviously, you know, immediately are going to drive up our costs. And there's a lot of steel products that we do buy. You know, pipes and other things like that. So, you know, there's a potential for that. Now, the only thing on that one is I'm going to be optimistic that anything that our Canadian government is putting tariffs on, there is a cheaper or a more viable Canadian option there. You know, sort of instead of just forcing higher costs on us, hopefully there's a Canadian, you know, whatever, if we got to buy pipe from the States, hopefully we can now purchase it from a Canadian firm. And, you know, there won't be such a reduction. But, you know, those things are not immediate. There is a time delay on
0: Mike,
6: that.
0: Mike, actually, we're running out of time. Thank you so much for joining us this morning.
6: All right, you take care.
0: Thanks. That's Mike Farlong, president of USW.
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7: 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The CBC News is next. Coming up in half an hour, it's The Current.
9: I'm Susan Ormiston. A lot of Canadians are worried about the trade dispute with the United States. But what are Americans thinking? The splits in the U.S. between support for Donald Trump's policies and fear over their effects. Coming up on The Current.
10: This is World Report. Good morning, I'm John Northcott. In northern Nepal, people stand near a flooded road after most of their village was destroyed. Their homes and vehicles now buried in mud after a massive glacier collapse and landslide. Some 290 people are dead. Hundreds more, including 25 Canadians, are missing along the Nepal-Tibet border. This man is the deputy director of a local teaching hospital in Nepal.
11: It's really overwhelming, as most of you might be knowing. Almost four districts, they have been cut off from the mainland. All the bridges have been washed away. And because of the high velocity of flooding, it's like a flash flood, so people could not protect themselves. And there are lots of casualties. The exact situation is yet to be known.
10: Rescue efforts in the Himalayan region have been hampered due to the severe flooding and the difficult terrain. Police in northern France are securing the area around the Caen railway station. It's where investigators say a driver deliberately slammed his car into a group of pedestrians late last night. One person is dead, 10 others injured, 7 of them critically. Local officials say the incident was not a terrorist attack. Instead, they believe it was the result of a local street fight that turned violent. The suspect is currently in custody, and a police investigation is underway. Closing arguments begin today in the trial of Lindsay Clancy. The Massachusetts mother is accused of killing her three children in 2023. She's pleaded not guilty due to a lack of criminal responsibility. Her lawyers argue that she was experiencing postpartum psychosis. The CBC's Chris Reyes joins us now from New York. Chris, what can we expect today?
12: Hi, John. So lawyers will make their final case to the jury. The defense has portrayed Clancy as a competent nurse who was present for her three children until her mental health began spiraling after the birth of her third child. According to her lawyers, Clancy was overprescribed drugs and given inconsistent treatment. Clancy also claimed she heard a voice telling her to murder her children. They were strangled in her basement in 2023 while her husband was out of the house. They were 5, 3, and 8 months old at the time. Clancy then jumped from a second floor balcony, which left her paralyzed. The final witness of the case, John, a psychiatrist, told the jury he didn't believe Clancy heard voices. Prosecutors argue that Clancy knew what she was doing at the time of the murders. If found guilty, she could face life in prison. If not guilty on the basis of insanity, she would be committed to a psychiatric facility.
10: Chris, this case has received a lot of attention in the U.S.
12: That's right. This has sparked a lot of conversation around postpartum care, given that throughout the case, the defense portrayed Clancy as someone who tried to get help for months for her insomnia, anxiety, depression. She even checked herself into a psychiatric ward. Hundreds of women wearing pink have shown up at the trial in support of Clancy, with many saying her story resonated with them. The defense doesn't dispute that Clancy killed her children, only that she should not be held criminally responsible because of mental illness.
10: The CBC's Chris Reyes in New York. Thank you, Chris.
12: Thank you.
10: The United States Trade Representative says it's not clear when negotiations with Canada will resume after collapsing last weekend. In a Canadian exclusive, Jamieson Greer also denies that his team added last-minute conditions to the deal, pushing back against Prime Minister Mark Carney's account of why talks fell apart. Catherine Tunney reports.
13: I would say we don't have open channels right now.
14: Hope for a quick resolution dashed. The U.S. Trade Representative Jamieson Greer says it's unclear when his country and Canada will return to the negotiating table. A concern as the two countries barrel deeper into a trade war.
13: If there's further retaliation from the Canadian side, you know, we of course, we're not going to just sit down and take that. You know, our view is don't retaliate. But I know that, I know how people are feeling in Canada.
14: Prime Minister Mark Carney has said last minute changes from the U.S. scuttled the deal, calling the proposals unfair. In an exclusive interview with CBC's Rosemary Barton, Greer pushed back.
13: When they came back, they had some additional views, they had some additional requests, they had some additional things that were too much for the United States.
14: Trump's trade official told CBC Canadian negotiators had concerns about the deal's implementation. He also disputed Carney's account that the terms would have encroached on Canada's ability to pursue trade agreements with other countries, or would have undermined French language protections. Neither government has released the text of the draft agreement. Catherine Tunney, CBC News, Washington.
10: Quebec's premier is set to trigger a provincial election today. Christine Fréchette will visit the lieutenant governor later this morning in a meeting that's expected to launch a 39-day-long campaign. And as Quebecers prepare to head to the polls on October 5th, it's clear the economy and U.S. trade war will take center stage. The CBC's Cathy Séné explains.
15: Christine Fréchette.
16: Christine Fréchette and the CEQ are the best to protect Quebec's economy, says former Premier François Legault, even though his successor has tried to distance herself, even rebranding the party as Team Christine Fréchette. Legault resigned in January because he knew under his leadership the party would lose the upcoming election. Still, he stood side by side with Fréchette to announce the party's new candidate for the riding of L'Assomption, the seat he currently holds. For polling analyst Philippe G. Fournier, it's not ideal.
17: I'm surprised that the candidate would want necessarily to be photographed with Monsieur Legault. Perhaps they have done local polling that showed that it would be a good idea, but I haven't seen those numbers.
16: Fréchette believes this election campaign is about the trade war with the U.S.
18: I've been tested. I've worked into economic sectors for years. I've been Minister of Immigration, Minister of Economy, of Energy, and now premier.
16: For the Quebec Conservative Party leader, Éric Duhaime, it's about change.
19: Well, we hope that this election will be about the Quebec model, the bureaucratic model of Quebec. We have four political parties that are essentially defending the status quo.
16: This year, the Parti Québécois has a much stronger organization than in the previous election. The PQ has been leading in the polls since 2023, and it promises a third referendum on Quebec independence, something polls show a majority of Quebecers are not interested in at this time. Cathy Sonnet, CBC News, Quebec City.
10: They're the unassuming sensory toys taking the world by storm. But the so-called squishies or squishy dumplings, popular with children and young adults, have health and safety authorities on alert. Chemical and burn risks are now seeing some countries take action, though, as Talia Sarv explains, Canada is yet to follow.
20: Three, two, one.
21: Squeals of surprise as soft, palm-sized toys are being filmed, unboxed, squeezed, then shared online. This is Squishy Mania. But high demand for the brand name products has prompted an influx of cheaper and potentially hazardous fakes to hit the market.
22: It's cheap for a reason.
21: University of Toronto professor and chemist Miriam Diamond says it has amplified the risk of the unknown, with toy manufacturers not obligated to disclose ingredients.
22: There could be chemicals there that are fairly benign, but there could also be chemicals that are of concern.
21: Australia and the US are cracking down at their borders to seize counterfeit toys amid growing safety concerns. Among them, cases of skin burns when the toy overheats and explodes. A UK study also found unsafe levels of toxic carcinogen benzene in some. But Product Safety Group Consumer Reports says it's not just about counterfeits.
23: We're actually seeing incidents of products that are happening that are purchased directly from retail.
21: Health Canada is reviewing more than 30 reports from the last 4 months. Amazon Canada has removed some off-brand dumpling-shaped versions. For now, experts advise to keep the toys away from hot areas and surfaces and inspect them regularly, monitoring for leaks. Talia Sarv, CBC News, Toronto.
10: And finally, pioneering polka dot-loving Japanese artist Yayoi Kusama has died. Her paintings, installations, and sculptures have been drawing crowds around the world for decades. In 2023, Kusama launched a collaboration with luxury brand Louis Vuitton. This woman traveled to the Champs-Élysées for the big reveal.
24: Louis Vuitton has this love for her and her artistic. I think it makes it fun and unique, and it revives the brand, the old brand. It attracts a younger demographic. And the Japanese love Louis Vuitton anyway.
10: Kusama was known for her bold, colorful work, which often featured polka dots. Her studio says she died on August 14th in a hospital in Tokyo. Yayoi Kusama was 97 years old. And that is the latest national and international news from World Report. I'm John Northcott. This is CBC News.
0: Thanks, John. It's Thursday, August 27th. The time is 8:10 in most of Labrador and 8:40 if you're south of Black Tickle. 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I'm Revu Rashid, and this is Labrador Morning.

0: back to school jitters or something more? We'll talk to Dr. Nadia Alam about what she is seeing in her practice and what parents should know about back to school anxiety. And that's coming up in this final half hour. Also, Paul McGowan will join us with sports. But first, let's check the current temperatures. Starting in Nain, partly cloudy, 13 degrees. Hopedale, 14. Macovic, partly cloudy, 14. Cartwright, sunny, 17. Barry's Harbour, sunny, 19 degrees. Blanc-Sablon, misty, 15. Wabush, mainly sunny, 13 degrees. Churchill Falls, also sunny, but mostly cloudy there. And finally, Happy Valley Coosbay is having a sunny morning with 16 degrees. Now, transportation, Zach.
1: For the boats, the Hayek W is in service on schedule, and the Hometic W has left Nain or Hopedale at this hour. For flights, Wabash Airport flight PB901 is delayed, and flights PB831 and PB847 are canceled. And roads are clear, but as always, use care and caution when out on them.
0: Paul McGowan is here with sports. Paul, good morning.
2: Good morning, Reefu.
0: Let's start with baseball. The Blue Jays got a win last night against the Royals.
2: Yeah, and what we didn't really talk about yesterday was how good the Royals have been lately. Winners of 9 in a row. But the Blue Jays brought that streak to an end last night, and they did it on the back of Nathan Lucas, who on Tuesday made a questionable base-running decision that led to the final out of the game. Last night, though, he smashes a 3-run, 4th-inning home run, and that was all of the offense for either team last night. A 3-0 final. Lucas was asked after the game what it felt like to redeem himself with that home run.
3: Felt good. Felt good. There were a few guys that came up to me and said that I was going to come up big tonight just to make up for what happened, but I guess you can't screw up base running if you just hit the ball over the fence, so it's great.
2: Yeah, nice little workaround for Nathan Lucas. The Jays still 3 games back in the American League wildcard race. And elsewhere in baseball, Canada's Little League World Series run is over. They fell 7-3 to Japan yesterday.
0: Now let's go to tennis. The main draw at the U.S. Open is just about set.
2: Yeah, just one more day of qualifying, and a pair of Canadians is hoping to punch their ticket to the women's side of the draw. Carson Brandstein will be on court early this afternoon trying to reach the U.S. Open main draw for the first time in her career. A different story later this afternoon with Bianca Andreescu, who, of course, won the U.S. Open back in 2019. It felt like every single Canadian was tuned into that match against Serena Williams. But a lot has changed since then, with Andreescu in the middle of sort of a comeback after some time away from the sport. And she says that all of the life experience that she gained in the meantime is something that she values a lot.
4: My coach likes to say I'm an apprentice of life, which I'm flattered, but I like that in a way where it's like I'm curious about so many other things outside of my sport. I definitely gotten into more of like the spiritual, like esoteric side of life. I've gone to many retreats, but I'm just super happy with having that experience because it made me appreciate being on the court a little bit more.
2: There you go. Apprentice of life, Bianca Andreescu there, who besides doing things like 5-day silent retreats, is also now something of a music producer. She'll play her final qualifying match today. Main draw singles action at the U.S. Open starts on Sunday.
0: Now, tennis and baseball aside, there is a lot going on in sports this week. What else do you have on your eye? Sorry, your eye hole.
2: Yeah, for one thing, on some history made last night in women's volleyball.
5: Bongan has made it!
2: That is the call from Santo Domingo in the Dominican Republic. Canada's women's volleyball team winning gold at the Continental Championship last night. A 5-set win over the United States. It's Canada's 5th win over the U.S. this summer. And the first time ever that the Canadian women have won gold at that event. Also, some quick soccer news. Canada's Moise Bombido, who, because of a left leg injury, didn't get to play much at this summer's World Cup. He's going to have a second surgery on that injured leg. He was gearing up for a return to action this fall, but decided that his leg didn't feel quite right. And so after playing just 2 professional games last year, Moise Bombido will have a shortened season this year as well.
0: Okay, well, Paul, thank you so much for taking your time and joining us this morning.
2: Thanks, Reva.
0: Talk again. That's Paul McGowan filling in for John Hancock. And for more sports updates, you can visit cbc.ca/sports. 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

0: The start of school is just days ahead, and stressed out parents are flooding stores, fighting for binders, calculators, and combination locks. But what about their kids? It's not uncommon for students to feel a few back-to-school jitters. But what if it's more than that? Dr. Nadia Alam is filling in for our usual house doctor, Peter Lin, and she joins us on the line. Dr. Alam, good morning.
1: Good morning. How are you doing?
0: I'm good. How are you?
1: I am controlling the back-to-school stress. I feel pretty good. I've gone through the checklist redo, and I feel pretty good. My kids have had their eye checks, their haircuts. We've got stuff bought, you know, binders and things. However, this is making me wonder if I've actually forgotten something.
0: Okay, so what are you hearing from other parents at this time of year?
1: Same sort of thing. Everyone's scrambling to get ready for the school year. Now, I do have to say, I've been a family doctor now for about 15, 16, 17 years, something like that. And every year, more and more parents are asking, what is normal and what is clinical anxiety? Because they do recognize their kids are going to be nervous going to school, going back to school. But when do they start to worry, right? When do they bring their kid in to see me? And those are questions that are coming up more and more often. So I know that this is a bigger problem for kids than before.
0: Hmm. And Dr. Alam, we hear two different terms sometimes, normal anxiety and clinical anxiety. What are the differences?
1: So normal anxiety, normal concerns, normal worries are very short and focused. So very focused on a particular situation. In this instance, back to school. Maybe your child is starting a new grade or a new school. Maybe there's been a change in their friend group. Maybe there are important assignments coming up soon. So because of that, they've got this focused concern around this event. It might start maybe a week before the event occurs and will last as the kid gets used to the event. It'll last for about a week or two, and then it goes away. Now, the biggest difference between what's normal and what's clinical and has to be flagged for a medical professional is normal does not interfere with your daily life. Your kid is still active. Your kid is still eating well, sleeping well, hanging out with their friends. That is one of the biggest flags, red flags, when a kid withdraws, not just from their family, but from their friends. That's a big deal. Our kids are very social creatures. Between 10 and 20, they're going to grow up from being kids to being young adults. Their core support, their social supports are going to shift from just being around their family to their friends. So when they move away from that pack, that supportive pack of theirs, that's a big deal. So clinical anxiety, it's persistent. It's so intense that it interferes with their daily life. Your kid might not just lose their appetite, they might start losing weight. They might stop sleeping. They've withdrawn. They may have even shifted their personality. And then if they're refusing to go to school, if their grades are dropping, these are all concerns that this is not just normal anxiety.
0: So what are some modern pressures that are affecting kids' anxiety levels?
1: Well, you and I know the world is so different now than it ever was before. And a lot of it has to do with the virtual connection people have over social media and the internet and the access to information, particularly over the internet. So our kids are not just growing up with the usual stress and concerns. What am I going to do when I grow up? How do I get good grades? How do I get onto my school basketball team? All of those goals that are really important to them and are pretty normal. We grew up with those too. However, our kids now have access to information in a very visceral way about politics, gun violence, climate worry, environmental issues like pandemics. They are more aware of bullying and discrimination and poverty even. And these are validated by surveys showing that, yeah, social media has an impact on how our kids are affected by school and or by affected by social life. But so do a lot of things. And a lot of it has to do with how information is now accessed and available. So our kids are growing up in an extraordinary time, facing extraordinary pressures.

0: focus on your kid. Look at them, listen to them. Be curious about what they're thinking about. Moments like that are what build the trust, that foundation, so that if your kid gets into trouble and is truly worried about something, they will come to you because they know you are going to listen. Don't dismiss their concerns, right? Don't say, oh, when I was growing up, we worried about this and this. We walked uphill to school both ways, and this is how you snap out of it. Don't get into that routine. Listen to what your kid's saying and validate it, normalize it, right? And say, yeah, you know what? I get nervous when school starts too. I completely understand how you feel. It is reasonable. This is normal. I would be worried about a test too. This makes sense to me. So that kids don't feel so alone in their normal worries. Now, if your kid's describing, telling you about more worrisome things, then again, start with listening, start with being present, start with validating, and then say, okay, we're going to need help figuring this out. Let's go talk to a professional about how we figure a way out of, say, cyberbullying, right? 1 in 4 kids faces cyberbullying. Cyberbullying is much worse than regular bullying. 1 in 3 kids is diagnosed with clinical anxiety, and this is all from Canadian data. So these are not small numbers. So if kids are disclosing this, or if parents are noticing this, creating an alliance of, we're going to figure this out together. I'm here for you. I love you. I understand that you are in trouble, and I have your back, makes a big difference.
1: Okay. Well, Dr. Alam, thank you so much for explaining so well, and thank you so much for joining us this morning.
0: Thank you so much, Rizu.
1: No problem.
0: I hope you have a great day.
1: You too. That was Dr. Nadia Alam, who is filling in for our usual house doctor, Peter Lynn. She's a family doctor and anesthetist at Halton Healthcare in Oakville, Ontario.

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